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2: Are you a business owner? Are you considering expanding your business? Generally, expanding one's business is appropriate. However, since 1982, I've seen many business people who are planning to expand their business proceed to do so because they believe that the availability of financing was God opening the door for them to go into debt. It's important to understand that the availability of financing may be God directing you to proceed with the business expansion. However, it could be Satan tempting you to get into debt. Satan wants Christians to be a servant to the lender, Proverbs 22:7, and of course we are here on earth to serve God and not the bank. The Bible discourages debt and encourages saving for future needs. Proverbs 21:20 says, "The wise man saves for the future, but the foolish man spends whatever he gets." In conclusion, it's often better to save for future expansion rather than borrowing each time, which is the world's perspective. To learn more, check out CopelandFinancialMinistries.org.

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1: Scrolling on social media can be exhausting. It seems everyone has something to say. Some posts are designed to make us buy. Others are meant to enrage, stirring up division. But even in that noise, God can use it for good. For young Fatmata's family, a social media post became the answer to their prayers. Fatmata had struggled with her bow legs since she learned to walk. She often fell behind the other children, but even worse was the pain with every step. When her aunt saw a post about the free surgeries available through Mercy Ships, everything changed. Today, photos show Fatmata running and playing with the children she once struggled to keep up with. One day, we hope to see her posts inspire others to the wonders that God can do.
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0: 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Tom is the author of the book Financial Management God's Way, as well as several workshop series, including Debt Reduction God's Way. Tom is the president and founder of Copeland Financial Ministries, who teach what the Bible says on finances. For more information, check out CopelandFinancialMinistries.org. 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Tom, as you know, today's topic is on God's financial wisdom for young people. And by young people, I think we should kind of emphasize what that age bracket is.
1: If I say by young people, I'm talking about people from ages about 14 up to 29 years of age. Although the biblical principles that I teach today can benefit anyone of any age, the practical applications and the real-life case studies that I will give will be focused on the financial challenges that young people face.
0: Okay, so what are some of the most common financial challenges that our youth are facing today?
1: The most common one is the accumulation of debt on credit cards, student lines of credit, student loans, and in some cases, automobile loans. A young person can attend university or college, have no job, no income, no assets, and it's amazing, the credit card companies will give them a credit card. Nothing wrong with having a credit card as long as you use it to purchase needs and pay it off each month, but unfortunately, many young people accumulate significant debt during their post-secondary education.
0: Let's say that you are counseling an individual who just completed their post-secondary education and they have a lot of debt. What biblically based financial advice would you give them?
1: The first scripture I can think of is Proverbs 27:23, which says, "Be sure you know the condition of your flocks. Give careful attention to your herds." When this proverb was written, most people were farmers, so the modern-day application of this biblical principle is to know your financial facts. So often when I counsel a young person who has accumulated significant debt, they often will ask the question, "How did I ever get into this financial mess?" And so generally I recommend they review their credit card statements, bank statements, etc. for the past few years and determine how much they spent on wants and desires as opposed to needs. It's amazing that such large amounts of money have been spent unnecessarily, resulting in significant debt.
0: Okay, Tom, there are some very real consequences when we accumulate debt. Can you break down some of those consequences specifically to a young person?
1: One, the person may wish to obtain further education, but they cannot do so because they must start to work full-time in order to service their debts. Secondly, some young people develop a bad credit rating because of their debts, which later prevents them from being able to obtain a mortgage to purchase a house or even renting a place, as often landlords do a credit check. Thirdly, I see many cases where a young man and a young woman meet at university or college, they fall in love and they want to get married. However, they've accumulated so much debt that they have to defer the wedding. And today, many employers do a credit check before hiring an individual, so if their accumulated debts results in a bad credit rating, they could lose some good job opportunities.
0: You never think of that. You never think that your debt could keep you from getting a good job. That's shocking to think about.
1: Exactly.
0: I can see how a young person could easily encounter problems later in life because of this accumulation of debt when they're young. What about the young person who eventually gets married, and let's suppose that they have accumulated significant debt? What happens?
1: Lots of challenges. Almost every week I get a call from someone, it could be the wife or the husband, who explained to me that they and their spouse have accumulated a lot of debt. And without me asking anything about the relationship, they indicate that the financial pressure from their debts is destroying their marriage relationship. From 4 decades of experience, I can say that if a couple does not learn and implement biblical financial principles in managing money, then their marriage relationship will continue to deteriorate further and often resulting in separation and divorce. Most young people have no idea whatsoever that how they manage money can destroy a future marriage relationship.
0: Okay, let's focus on these young couples right now, Tom. What kind of biblically based financial advice could you give somebody who is experiencing that stress, that tension in their marriage right now because of too much debt?
1: The key thing I found is, having counseled thousands since 1982, is they've been violating God's financial principles, often unknowingly. We'll talk about more of the principles later, but of interest, the Bible has 500 verses on prayer, 500 verses on faith, 2 very important topics, and an incredible 2,350 scriptures that apply to money and material things. So God's Word has incredible wisdom for us on finances. Only about 3% of the 2,350 references deal with giving. Roughly 97% deal with other financial topics, which I'll list out in more detail later, that are so critical to managing money God's way. So the bottom line is, most people are violating biblical financial principles, usually unknowingly.
0: Can we talk about some of those violations? What are some examples of the principles that young people do violate?
1: most people do not understand about the dangers of debt, Proverbs 22:7, and God's admonition to plan ahead, Luke 14:28-30. The parable of the tower, Christ admonished us to plan ahead. They need to develop and implement a budget to ensure they are spending less than they earn and they have a surplus to pay down debt and save for future needs. That's a real key point. Very few young people have followed a workable budget. Most just buy whatever they want using credit cards, student loans, student lines of credit, without understanding the long-term negative implications of accumulating debt.
0: Let's say somebody is going to university or college and they're thinking, okay, well, because I'm going to university and college, I have this tuition to pay, I have my living expenses, so I know that I'm going to get out of college. It's a guarantee that I'm going to have this huge amount of debt. What would you say to them?
1: I think there's a solution. I don't think you have to just plan and assume you're going to get out with a huge amount of debt. There's ways to keep it to a minimum and ways I've seen many young people even avoid it. I recommend that a young person work full-time during the summer, saving for next year's tuition and possibly the accommodation costs, and that they should work part-time during the school year. Most young people, if they set aside the time, they can do it, saving sufficient funds so they can pay for their expenses without accumulating a lot of debt. Proverbs 21:5 says, "The wise man saves for the future, but the foolish man spends whatever he gets." In addition, they need to spend money very wisely, only on needs and not on wants and desires. I provide biblically-based financial advice to many people, and I know that if the young person diligently follows biblical financial principles, the probabilities are high they will complete post-secondary education with little or no debt, and I've seen hundreds of young people that have accomplished this if they know and understand and apply the biblical principles, especially right at the beginning of their post-secondary education, or ideally even when they're in high school, and they start saving when they're even younger, even start saving at 14 or 15 years of age is even better.
0: It's so encouraging to know that if you plan for something like this, then you can escape without having that mountain of debt.
1: Yep.
0: Do you have any other advice to give to either a young person or even a married couple who are experiencing some financial problems right now?
1: I think one of the key scriptures I think of is in Matthew 6:31-33, where Jesus basically communicated that if we put him first, he will meet our needs. Here's what he said. "So do not worry, saying, what shall we eat, or what shall we drink, or what shall we wear? For your heavenly Father knows that you need them, but seek first his kingdom and his righteousness, and all these things will be given to you." It's important to note that God's promised to meet our needs, but not necessarily our wants and desires. And so often young people, and even older people, are buying things they really don't need, and they're accumulating unnecessary debt and later suffering the consequences.
0: Okay, so from your experience, what are some of these common unnecessary things that our youth spend money on?
1: They spend money on eating out, which is not necessary. Often designer clothes, as opposed to just less costly clothes. Expensive coffee shops when they could bring their own coffee from home. Holidays, unnecessary electronics, downloading music, etc. And there's many others where it's very easy for a young person to spend and buy things that they really don't need.
0: Okay, this is such an important part because this can change the direction of your life, Tom. What are some questions that a young person should ask themselves before they spend any significant amount of money?
1: Here's some suggested questions. I got four of them. First, is this purchase a necessity? In Philippians 4:19, Paul said, "And my God will meet all your needs according to his glorious riches in Christ Jesus." God has promised to meet our needs, but not necessarily our wants and desires. Secondly, have you prayed and asked God for his wisdom? James 1:5, and his specific direction. God has promised to direct us. Psalms 32:8, God said, "I will instruct you and teach you in the way you should go. I will counsel you and watch over you." Thirdly, have you given God a chance? Just given him a chance to provide the cash or another alternative before you buy something. Isaiah 64:4 says, "God acts on behalf of those who wait for him." And fourthly, have you developed a budget to ensure you can afford the expenditure in the first place?
0: Can you give a typical example, Tom, of a young person or an older person who manages money God's way? Okay, let's have some fun with this. Let's call him Mr. Wise versus an individual who takes a worldly approach, and let's call them Mr. Unwise.
1: Mr. or Ms. Wise takes a biblical approach to the following. Here's what the biblical approach is. Generally buys only what he needs, not wants and desires. He has implemented a budget and saves for future education costs and completes college or university with little or no debt. When he can afford to, he purchases a car with no debt, often a used car. He saves a significant down payment for a home and pays down the mortgage as soon as possible. And he or she uses a credit card carefully and pays it off each month, thus incurring no interest charges at all. As for Mr. or Ms. Unwise, who takes a worldly approach, here's typically what he or she does. He or she spends money unnecessarily on wants and desires as opposed to needs, has no budget, never saves, and completes post-secondary with a lot of debt. Finances the purchase of a new car every 3 to 5 years, buys a home with very little down payment and takes on a large mortgage, and generally runs a balance on their credit cards. Are you wise or unwise in managing money from a biblical perspective?
0: Tom, we've touched on this a little bit already, but many of us in general, but I know that young people are included in this, will buy things that they don't need with money that they don't have. What is some specific advice you would have for them?
1: I would encourage them to learn to be content with God's provision. If you're consistently buying, spending more than you're earning, it's clear that you're lacking contentment to live within God's provision. Let's hear what the Apostle Paul said in Philippians 4:11-13. Notice Paul, notwithstanding how committed he was, he had to learn to be content. I know what it is to be in need. I know what it is to have plenty. I can do everything through Christ who gives me strength. In other words, Paul depended upon the Lord Jesus Christ to learn to be content. And similarly, young people need to learn to be content to live within the income that they have. They need to focus on things of eternal value, such as your relationship with Christ, and depend on Christ for that, and focus on things of ministry nature, such as the salvation of people. And as you focus on things that last for eternity, the temporal things become much less important to you, and it generally results in learning to be content.
0: I can imagine already somebody has been listening, Tom, and they are just starting to feel almost this weight, and it keeps getting heavier and heavier on them because this is the first they are hearing of God's financial principles. And they didn't know this before they started post-secondary school, and they currently have a lot of debt. What would you say to them?
1: First, pray and ask God for his wisdom and his direction. The plan to get out of debt can be different between individual to individual. Secondly, regularly study and meditate upon God's word. Psalms 119:105 says, "Your word is a lamp to my feet and a light for my path." Most young people unknowingly violate biblical financial principles and they accumulate debt because they don't know what God's word says on finances. Thirdly, determine your financial facts by reviewing your expenditures over the past several months and going forward, track your expenses. And finally, develop and implement a cash flow plan or budget to ensure that you spend less than you earn and you have a surplus to pay down debt. For a free copy of the Copeland Budgeting System and to watch the 30-minute video on how to use it, go to our website, copelandfinancialministries.org.
0: This is Financial Management God's Way. I'm Steve Jones with chartered accountant Tom Copeland. Tom, we are hearing a lot about how we can handle our finances individually, and that can be tough enough, but let's take it to the next level. What if somebody is engaged to be married or just even hoping to be married one day? So now you're thinking of finances for two. Now what?
1: Over the years, one thing I've noticed is that almost all couples do not discuss finances or disclose their debts before marriage, so often there's unpleasant surprises after the wedding day. Generally, the spouse with little or no debt feels cheated and deceived when they learn that their newly wedded spouse has a lot of debt. In addition, one or both spouses may have unrealistic lifestyle expectations and as a result live beyond their means, generally accumulating debt, which in due course will destroy the marriage relationship.
0: Let's suppose someone is engaged, Tom, and they have a lot of debt, but they have not let their fiancé know. What should they do now?
1: This reminds me of a young man who approached me after I spoke at a church of young people, and he had accumulated $50,000 worth of debt, and he asked me, "Does that mean I cannot marry my fiancé?" And I said, "No, you can go ahead and marry her, but you need to disclose your debts to her ASAP, especially before you get married." And he responded very emphatically, said, "I can't do that. It's too embarrassing." And I said, "It's better to be embarrassed now, before the wedding day, and develop a plan to pay off your debts. Otherwise, she's going to feel deceived and cheated, and it's definitely going to hurt your future marriage relationship. In addition, it's contrary to Scripture to mislead her. Proverbs 12:13 states, 'Lies will get any man into trouble, but honesty is its own defense.'"
0: Tom, can we talk about lifestyle expectations here for a moment? I'm wondering if you've seen cases where a couple will get married and they have this idea of how they're going to live, or at least they have certain expectations, but it turns out they can't afford it.
1: Lots of people get married expecting expecting that they're going to be able to live a certain lifestyle, perhaps live in a detached home, two nice automobiles, have a vacation every year. However, they don't have the income to support that lifestyle. Therefore, I recommend that couples develop a budget together before they get married with respect to their projected cash flow for after they get married. They're going to have to be realistic as to what they can afford, and they may have to learn, will likely have to learn to be content to live within the income that God has provided. In Luke 3:14, John the Baptist said, "Be content with your pay."
0: What if a couple is already married and they have accumulated a lot of debt and it has stressed them out big time? What advice would you give to them?
1: Foremost thing I'd say is do not ignore the financial problems, because long term the stress and resulting arguments will destroy your marriage relationship. Since finances is often a sensitive area, many couples avoid talking about finances. That doesn't solve anything. That is very dangerous. Proverbs 22:3 states, "A prudent man or woman sees danger and takes refuge, but the simple keep going and suffer for it." In other words, you got to see the danger ahead and do something about it. What's the solution? Individuals and couples need to learn and apply biblical financial principles in managing money. And to learn more about God's Word on finances and how to apply them, go to our website, CopelandFinancialMinistries.org. There's lots of resources available there. Most of them are free. And frankly, there's a lot more biblical teaching there than what you're going to hear in this half-hour show.
0: Okay, let's do a little bit of a summary here, Tom. So for young people, before they get married, they need to disclose their debts to each other. They should develop a budget to determine what they can realistically afford and communicate openly and honestly about their finances. Anything else?
1: Yeah, having provided biblical counsel to thousands since 1982, I can say that almost all the time when couples end up arguing about finances, it's because one or more are not following God's financial principles. Generally, I can identify several biblical principles that they have violated and provide a reference to Scripture. Remember, there's 2,350 references in the Bible to money and material things. Only about 3% deal with giving. The other 97% deal with other topics, and I'm going to give you seven of the other financial topics that are in the Bible that have nothing to do with giving. The first is a secular versus biblical perspective on money. Many Christians have a secular mindset on money or perspective, and they don't know it. God's wisdom on debt and saving. Many people have a worldly perspective on debt, and they don't save as they should. How to get out of debt. Developing godly attitudes towards money. Many people have worldly attitudes towards finances, but they don't know that they actually have that. They don't understand what the godly attitudes are. Learning to be content is a big one. Everyone needs to learn to be content to live within the income God has provided. And understanding the difference between a financial deception from the world versus God's truth with respect to finances. So often, there's so much we get from the media today that's contrary to God's Word. And of course, God's admonition to obtain biblical counsel. In other words, God's Word, the Bible, has so much wisdom on how to manage money, but unfortunately, most people have never studied and implemented the biblical financial principles. And if you go to our website, all of these topics and even more are dealt with in considerable detail. And again, most of the information there is free.
0: This is Financial Management God's Way with Chartered Accountant Tom Copeland. Tom, this may sound a little bit obvious, but in order to balance a budget, an individual or a couple need a reasonable amount of income. What kind of suggestions do you have for that?
1: I believe the young person should analyze their strengths and weaknesses, determine what kind of job they would do really well at, and then obtain appropriate education that would enable them to get a job in that field. Sometimes young people go to university. I've seen this many times. They learn different subjects. They have one or two or three degrees, but they have limited or no practical application for the business world in those areas that they've learned. And as a result, they have a really difficult time getting a good job. In the parable of the tower, Luke 14:28-30, Christ admonishes us to plan ahead. So young people need to have a plan of what God has called them to do before they spend a lot of time and money on their post-secondary education. Romans 11:29 states, God's gifts and his call are irrevocable.
0: Sometimes when we hear your advice, Tom, we think, okay, so this is in the Bible, so we know it's important, and we're hearing you say that it will work, but man, it's so much easier to live it, I guess, is when we hear that it has worked for somebody else. Do you have any real-life stories of a couple who kind of fit this description? They were engaged, and then they found out that one of the individuals was foolishly spending the money and accumulating lots of debt. Have you ever seen a situation in real life like this?
1: Steve, I've seen hundreds of situations like this. I'm going to just share one real-life story that comes to mind. It was a young couple. They were engaged to get married, but prior to the wedding day, one of the individuals noticed that the other one was squandering money and accumulating debt. So, and what happened was, this example was the woman. Other cases could be the other way around. But she noticed he spent rather freely on credit cards. She asked to see his credit card statements, and she was astonished as to how much he owed, and that he was way behind on his payments, and that many of his expenses were for wants and desires and not needs. This lady loved this man deeply. She knew from studying God's word on finances and advice from older Christians that if she married a man who violated God's financial principles, who accumulated a lot of debt, that the mismanagement of money could easily destroy their future marriage relationships. So she was very concerned. She prayed fervently, and she did not have God's peace, John 14:27, about marrying this young man. So she called off the wedding. He was shocked and in tears. The good news, not long after he became open to learning God's way of managing money, they both went through our in-depth biblical financial study together. He learned to be content with less. He developed and implemented a budget and started to pay down his debts quickly. And after he had demonstrated some consistent biblical money management skills, she decided to marry this young man. And today, this couple are leading small group studies, helping other young people learn to manage money God's way. Please understand, I've seen it the other way, where the woman is the one who spends unnecessarily and accumulates debt, and her fiancé, the young man, challenges her on the way she is mismanaging money. It can work either way.
0: In your book, Tom, Financial Management God's Way, you have a chapter on the topic of financial deceptions. Could you provide some examples of these deceptions from the world that young people often believe?
1: Statistics reveal, and I can confirm from experience, that almost all young people live paycheck to paycheck. That is, they spend all their regular income and they have no savings. God says this is foolish. Proverbs 21:20 says, "In the house of the wise there is a storage of choice food and oil, but a foolish man devours all he has." Remember, at that time the proverb was written, most people were farmers, so the modern-day application of this proverb is that people need to have some savings. Unfortunately, most young people fall into the foolish category, as they do not regularly save for things such as anticipated non-monthly expenses, tuition fees, books, accommodation costs, transit or automobile costs, an emergency fund to cover unexpected expenditures or significant reduction in one's income, and they don't plan or save for longer-term needs, such as a down payment on a home or purchase of an automobile.
0: Tom, I want to switch gears a little bit and talk about debt restructuring. You don't always think of debt restructuring when you're talking about a student, but is that something that they could do to solve some of their financial problems?
1: Lots of students, once they run up the credit cards and they see the interest rates are so high, actually loan shark interest rates, they'll go get a student line of credit. It's amazing what students can borrow today, even though they don't have a job. They'll go get a student line of credit, and they use that to pay off the credit cards, thinking that they may borrow money from their relatives or their friends, thinking that they solve their financial problems. And although this kind of debt restructuring can certainly lower their interest costs, it does not deal with the underlying problem that they are spending more than they are earning and accumulating debt. They need to learn to be content with less and live within the income that God has provided.
0: Do you know why young people will spend more than they earn and build up the debt? Do you have some reasons?
1: I would think of four common reasons. First is a lack of knowledge and understanding with respect to their finances. For example, they've never tracked their expenses, and they do not realize how much they're spending on wants and desires as opposed to needs. So often when young people start doing this, they're just amazed at how much money they spend they don't need to. Secondly, a young person may know what they should do, but they're unwilling to learn to be content, Hebrews 13:5, and live within the income God has provided. Thirdly, they may lack the self-discipline to follow a budget. Proverbs 13:8 talks about that. We need to have self-discipline. Sometimes they have a worldly mindset with respect to finances, such they could have a struggle with covetousness, selfishness, greed, or pride. And all these things can be reasons why they get into debt.
0: Tom, this is an interesting one for sure, because I know that we probably all feel like we're guilty of this at one time or another. But you look around and you see that your friend is driving this kind of car, or your neighbor's house has better features than I do. And you kind of get in this trap of that I deserve to have what they have. And so then you just go and you buy. What is a solution for us if our mind goes in that direction where we're thinking, hey, I need all of the stuff that they have?
1: Good question, Steve. And for young people, it could be coveting someone else's designer clothes, or coveting a trip that they took, or coveting whatever. They could just have a worldly mindset. I think there's two key scriptures that they need to focus in on. Romans 12:2 says, "Do not conform any longer to the pattern of this world, but be transformed by the renewing of your mind." And how do you renew your mind? That is, how do you change the way you think? Joshua 1:8 answers, "Do not let this book of the law depart from your mouth. Meditate on it day and night, so that you may be careful to do everything written in it. Then you will be prosperous and successful."
0: I know what it's like to be sitting here and hear all of this amazing information. And sometimes for you, it might be the very first time. And I have some good news that Tom has a website called CopelandFinancialMinistries.org, and it is just loaded with resources. 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A Financial Moment is a 1-minute summary of a biblical principle on finance. 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Tom, do you have any speaking engagements or webinars you'd like to bring up?
1: Yes, generally speaking, there are often several opportunities to learn God's Word on finances. 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We have numerous small groups that are being led by way of Zoom, so it doesn't matter where you live. These small groups are generally based on my book, The In-Depth Study, Financial Management God's Way. 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You can see what goes on there. Also, you could go to our website and go through the online interactive version of Financial Management God's Way. It's available from the website. It's a video. God, through His Word and His Spirit, is the one who changes lives. It's not me. And God can just do amazing things as you study His Word on finances.
0: This has been such an interesting topic, focusing specifically on God's financial wisdom for young people. Can you summarize anything? Would you like to wrap things up in a certain way, Tom?
1: Yeah, I'd say this. If you're a young person, I'd encourage you to go to our website and watch the 8 1/2-hour TV shows called God's Financial Wisdom for Young People. There's a lot of biblically-based information there that will enable you to learn how the biblical financial principles apply to you. And I can say this with total confidence from 4 decades of experience, that if you learn and apply God's financial principles, you'll avoid the many financial problems that people encounter, and God will bless you, and you will experience God's peace in the area of finances, as Jesus talked about in John 14:27, "Peace I leave with you, my peace I give you, I do not give as the world gives, do not let your hearts be troubled, and do not be afraid."
0: Tom, would you take a moment to just close this program in prayer?
1: Father, I pray that through your word and your spirit, it's not me, but it's your word and your spirit, that you would touch the hearts of many people that are listening to this program, especially the young people, and that you, Lord, would encourage them to learn more what your word says on finances and apply that word, that they would not just be a hearer of the word, but also a doer. Father, I pray that you would guide and direct them all the way, and that you would just bless them, Lord. We ask this in Jesus' name. Amen.
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1: The Bible has about 500 verses on prayer, 500 verses on faith, and 2,350 scriptures that apply to money. 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

When I'm alone, I often think of an old house on the hill, of a big yard hedged in roses where we ran and played at will. And when the nighttime brought us home, hushing our merry din, Mother would look around and ask, are all the children in? Well, it's been many a year now, and the old house on the hill no longer has my mother's care, and the yard is still, so still. But if I listen, I can hear it all, no matter how long it's been. I seem to hear my mother ask, are all the children in? And I wonder when the curtain falls on that last earthly day, when we say goodbye to all of this, to our pain and work and play, when we step across the river where Mother so long has been, will we hear her ask a final time, are all the children in?

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2: 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Nothing can touch me now.
3: Those things might help you to stay a little bit safer, but it's God who really watches over you. Guess what? You're listening to the one and only Keys for Kids. My name is Zach. When I ride my unicycle, I wear a helmet. When I skateboard, I wear knee pads and gloves. Those items help keep me safe in case I run into something or wipe out. Life can be dangerous, and while it's good to take steps in order to be safe, it's important to remember where our ultimate safety really comes from. Psalm 20 says, "Some trust in chariots and some in horses, but we trust in the name of the Lord our God." Our story for today is entitled "Hairspray, Rocks, and a Helmet." Editor's note, this story may not be suitable for some younger children. "Almost time for school," Mom said as she picked up Rhea's backpack. "Rhea, what do you have in here? Feels like a bag full of rocks." She unzipped the top. Rhea's eyes grew round. "No, Mom, don't." But Mom was already pulling out a can of hairspray, a camouflage jacket that belonged to Rhea's brother, a bicycle helmet, and indeed one large rock. "Is this for some kind of project at school?" Rhea looked down. "No, I was just," she sighed, "scared." Mom sat down with her on the sofa. "Scared? Of school? I've been watching the news." Rhea leaned her head against her mom. "There was another shooting at a school. and we did a drill at school so we'd know what to do if it wasn't safe. Mom had a sad look in her eyes, but then they twinkled a bit. So if someone dangerous comes in, you're going to do his hair? Or send him away on a bicycle? Mom grinned softly and Rhea smiled too. I thought I could spray hairspray in his eyes. The bicycle helmet is for me to protect my head. The camo is so he wouldn't see me, and I could throw the rock at him. I've been practicing. Oh, honey, Mom pulled Rhea onto her lap. I hate that you feel afraid, but think of the story of David and Goliath in the Bible. Was it the rock that kept David safe? Rhea nodded. He killed Goliath with it. Mom shook her head. It might seem that way, but that's not what happened. It wasn't something that kept David safe, but someone. Rhea's eyes brightened. Oh, you mean God. That's right, said Mom. He's the one who truly keeps us safe, but that doesn't always mean he'll keep us from harm. Remember when Jesus died on the cross? He was right where God wanted him to be. He was fulfilling God's good plan for salvation. Yeah, said Rhea. Saving us was a really good plan. Mom nodded. And because of that good plan, we know nothing can ever separate us from Jesus, even when bad stuff happens and we feel afraid. He promises to always be with us. And, she tickled Rhea lightly, I trust him a lot more than hairspray. So how about you? Are you relying on something to keep you safe? It's good to be prepared and take precautions, but remember where your safety really comes from. No matter what scary situations you face, you're always safe with Jesus because he died and rose again to save you from sin and give you eternal life. Even when terrible things happen, nothing can separate you from him. So trust him to always be with you and keep you safe. Our key verse is Psalm 20, verse 7.
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5: And so it ended up that the so-called fifth gospel wasn't anything of the sort, Connie.
6: Wow. So good old Matthew, Mark, Luke, and John come up winners again, huh? Well, if you've just tuned in, you're listening to Candid Conversations with Connie on Kids Radio. I'm Connie Kendall, and my guest is John Avery Whittaker. We only have about a minute left. Time for one last phone call. Robert from Elm Street. This is Candid Conversations. You're on with Whit.
7: Yeah, hi. That archaeology stuff is cool. I mean, those people from the past, they're like, historic.
5: Oh, yeah, they certainly are, yes.
6: We don't have much time left, Robert. What's your question for Whit?
7: Oh, yeah. I heard you were going on like, another missionary trip or something soon. Is that true?
6: Robert, he just got home. I don't think he's going anywhere right now.
5: Well, actually, the board of directors for Universal Press Foundation has asked me to go on another missions tour.
6: They have?
7: Yeah, I knew it. Because, see, like, my friend Jenny heard it from someone at school who heard it from Eugene at Wits End.
6: Eugene knew?
5: Well, Connie,
7: And then my dad said he heard your son, Jason, and Jack Allen talking about it at church last Sunday.
6: Jason and Jack?
7: Uh-huh. And then my mom heard Mayor Riley and Bernard Walton talking about it in the coffee shop, you see. And
6: I think we get the picture, Robert. It's nice to know that everybody around town is so informed.
5: Isn't that your closing theme, Connie?
6: Yes, it is. Well, my guest this past half hour has been John Avery Whittaker. But then you all knew that already.
5: Oh, boy.
6: I want to thank Mr. Whittaker for coming on the program. This is Connie Kendall. Join me tomorrow for more Candid Conversations with Connie, here on Kids Radio. You're leaving again?
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9: That was the Boston Massacre!
8: And the race to cast the deciding vote for American independence.
9: Are you still on your way to Philadelphia?
10: Yes.
9: We could be walking for hours in the rain.
10: Then... We walked for hours in the rain. independence is at stake.
8: The story behind the birth of America. Now in the Adventures in Odyssey Club.
2: You're leaving again?
5: Now, Connie, calm down.
2: Calm down, he says. Not only do I find out on the air that the person who means more to me than anyone else in the world is about to leave again after just coming back from a long trip, but I also discover on the air that I am the last one to find out about it. And you want me to calm down?
5: Connie.
2: Why didn't you tell me, Whit?
5: There is nothing to tell.
2: Oh, well, that's funny. There seem to be plenty to tell Eugene and Jason and Jack and Bernard and Tom.
5: Connie, I'm sorry. I truly am. Jason and Eugene knew because they were in Chicago when the offer was made. I didn't intentionally leave you out. I just didn't want you to worry about it until I was just closer to a decision. Will you forgive me?
2: Well, of course I'll forgive you. It's just that, well, where are you going this time? How long are you going to be gone? When are you leaving?
5: Connie, I'm not. At least not yet. Nothing's been decided. Right now, I'm just prayerfully considering the offer. I don't want to go unless God wants me to.
2: Well, I'm sure God doesn't want you to go.
5: Thanks, Connie. But I'd like to hear it more directly from him.
2: Oh, you can't leave again, Whit. We need you here. I need you.
5: Oh, I don't know, Connie. I think you're doing just fine all by yourself.
11: Mr. Whittaker?
2: You?
5: Now, Connie.
2: How could you not tell me, Eugene?
11: I beg your pardon?
2: Whit might be leaving again on this missions tour, and I'm the last one in town to know about it.
11: Oh. Well, in the first place, Miss Kendall, the operative phrase in your last statement is might be. I'm not aware that Mr. Whittaker has yet made a decision to leave unless you know something I don't.
2: I never know anything you don't.
11: True, but hardly pertinent at this point. Secondly, I've been very preoccupied since our return, and while I may have inadvertently mentioned Mr. Whittaker's possible departure to a select group, not telling you was clearly an egregious oversight for which I hope you'll accept my sincere and humble apology.
2: Oh. Well. Okay. Apology accepted.
5: Well, things really have changed around here. I can remember a time when that would have gone on a whole lot longer and only stopped when I stopped it.
11: No need for that, Mr. Whittaker. I was clearly in the wrong. Besides, I need to tell you that Jason has arrived accompanied by a visitor for you.
2: Visitor?
11: A Joanne Woodston.
5: Ah, yes.
2: Who's she?
5: Oh, one of the UPF board members.
11: No doubt here to urge you to accept the board's offer.
2: Well, he doesn't need any urging. He's waiting on the Lord, so she can just go back where she came from, right, Whit?
5: Oh, now, there's no harm in being friendly, Connie. Where is she, Eugene?
11: She and Jason are both waiting in your office.
5: All right, thanks.
2: What are we going to do, Eugene?
11: About what, Miss Kendall?
2: About what? Haven't you been listening? How are we going to keep Whit from leaving again?
11: Miss Kendall, perhaps you should have your hearing checked. We've just established that Mr. Whittaker has made no decision.
2: But he will, Eugene. And the Universal Press Board has sent someone here to persuade him to go. That means we have to figure out some way of persuading him to stay. You do want him to stay, don't you?
11: Well, of course I do. But what I want even more, and I might add what you should be desiring as well, is for Mr. Whittaker to do A, what he believes is right, and B, what God wants him to do.
2: But Whit has already admitted that he doesn't know which choice is right.
11: Hmm.
2: And how do we know we aren't God's way of telling him that he should stay here in Odyssey?
11: Well, obviously we don't. But I think it is safe to say that acting strictly out of selfish motives is probably not in God's best interest.
2: Well, I am not being selfish, Eugene. I don't want Whit to stay just for me. We all need him. Odyssey needs him.
11: I know how you must feel, Miss Kendall, but having been with Mr. Whittaker in the Middle East, I can appreciate the difficulty of his decision.
2: Really?
11: Really. I never felt more truly alive than when I was there. And we were so busy, I had no time to think of my own troubles. In fact, I can truthfully say that while I was in the Middle East, my concerns seemed to completely disappear. Excuse me, Miss Kendall, I have some thinking to do.
2: Oh, sure. Just walk away. Whit can't leave again. He can't. We do need him. He just doesn't know it. Wait a minute. He doesn't know it. That's it. All I have to do is make Whit see how much we need him. Yeah.
5: Did you have a good trip in?
12: Oh, yes. The flight went well, and Jason is an excellent driver.
13: I aim to please. Hey, I haven't offered you any refreshments yet, though. How about a glass of Dad's world-famous lemonade?
12: Mmm, sounds delightful.
13: Dad?
5: Oh, yeah, sure.
13: Two lemonades coming right up.
12: Oh, this is quite a facility you have here, Whit.
5: Most folks around here just call it a shop. I like to think of it as a discovery emporium. But you didn't come here to talk about that.
12: No, I didn't. You obviously know why the board has sent me.
5: Yes.
12: Have you reached a decision?
5: Joanne, I just got back. I've barely had time to remember my name. This is too important to rush. I need to give it lots of prayer.
12: I understand. And normally I'd agree, but we've run into a problem.
5: A problem?
12: We've been monitoring a situation at one of the missions in South America.
5: And what's happened?
12: Well, nothing critical yet, fortunately, but we've noticed some unusual statements in the letters and reports one of the missionaries there has been sending back.
5: Oh, I take it these statements are not necessarily compatible with Christianity?
12: Right. We want to get someone there as soon as possible, which, unfortunately, means a quicker decision from you than any of us had intended.
5: Ah, I see.
12: I know this is tough, Whit, but the board thinks you are definitely the best man for the job. The vote to send you was nearly unanimous.
5: Nearly?
12: 12 yeses, 1 no.
5: Who voted no?
12: It was a secret ballot.
13: Alrighty, here we are. Some nice cold lemonade.
14: Hi, guys.
13: And Jack. Jack! Where did you come from?
14: Well, I followed you up the stairs. You really ought to pay more attention to what's going on around you, Jason.
5: Speaking of paying attention, Jack...
14: I'm sorry. I didn't know you were meeting with someone.
5: Oh, that's all right. This is Joanne Woodston. Joanne, this is...
14: Jack Allen. Pleased to meet you.
12: The pleasure is mine.
5: Joanne's on the board of directors of the Universal Press Foundation.
14: Really? How fascinating. How long will you be in town, Joanne?
12: A few days. Maybe longer.
14: Really? Well, I hope to see you again before you leave.
13: You know, Jack, I was just about to take Joanne over to the hotel, but, you know, I really need to show Dad a few modifications on the imagination stage.
14: Oh, well, I'm not doing anything right now. Why don't I take Joanne over to the hotel? If you don't mind, Joanne?
12: Not at all.
13: Good idea, Jack. Thanks. Joanne's bags are in my car. Here are the keys.
14: Thanks. Shall we, Joanne?
12: You know, after I've checked in, maybe you could show me around town?
14: Oh, I think I can manage that.
15: You hear what I hear?
5: Oh, bells.
15: Harps.
5: Violins.
15: Romantic music.
5: I haven't seen Jack act like that since we were kids.
13: You feed them, you love them, you nurture them, and before you know it, they're going out on dates.
5: Oh, where does the time go?
12: I didn't know towns like this existed anymore. I'm used to the big city, I guess.
14: You don't like Odyssey?
12: Oh, I didn't at first, but I think it's beginning to grow on me.
14: Really?
12: Mm-hmm. I guess I just needed to see it with the right person.
14: I know what you mean. Suddenly the place has a whole new look to me, too.
12: How long has Whit lived here?
14: Oh, many years. His roots go pretty deep. His wife died here. She and his oldest son are buried in the local cemetery.
12: From all the welcome home Whit signs in the shop windows, I'm guessing the town loves him, too.
14: Oh, yes. You should have seen the parade they threw when he came back.
12: So I take it the prospect of him leaving again won't sit well with the townsfolk.
14: Probably not.
12: Do you think that will weigh into his decision?
14: It may. But Whit is usually pretty level-headed about these things.
12: Oh, I hope so. I really don't want to take another trip right now.
14: You?
12: Well, I'm the only other qualified candidate the board has. If Whit doesn't go, I'll have to go myself.
14: Oh. Well, I hope I'm not being too forward, but that prospect doesn't sit very well with me.
12: You are being forward, but if I may be equally forward, it wouldn't sit very well with me either.
14: Here's your elevator.
12: Thank you, Jack.
14: Do you have any dinner plans?
12: Yes.
14: Oh.
12: You're picking me up at 7.
14: Really? I mean, yes, okay.
12: Bye.
14: Wow. All right, slow down, Jack. You're acting like a schoolboy. And she might be leaving soon. I think I need to talk to Whit.
4: 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We always love hearing from you.
5: Oh, that was great, Jason. I never could figure out how to get rid of that visual phasing problem, but you've eliminated it completely. Congratulations.
13: Thanks. Dad, you don't mind if I do all this, do you?
5: All what?
13: Well, all these modifications, you know, changes in your inventions and in Wit's End.
5: Oh, of course not. It's great to see how well the shop is running without me.
13: Well, I wouldn't go that far. I mean, Wit's End is still very much your place and needs your input.
5: Oh, you keep saying that.
13: I do?
5: Yeah. I get the distinct impression you're trying to talk me out of going on the missions tour.
13: No. I'm just trying to point out things you ought to consider before you make your decision, that's all.
5: Jason, right now you look just like you did when you were little and I caught you stealing cookies. Come on, fess up. What are you not telling me?
13: Well... Thank you, God.
5: Not so fast. You still owe me an explanation.
13: Rats.
6: Whit!
5: What is it, Connie?
6: I need your help. You know my Tuesday Bible study?
5: Yes.
6: Well, I really don't know what to do for this coming Tuesday. And I was hoping that you could come and maybe tell us the story of Jonah. You know, like you used to.
5: Well, have you asked Bernard? Now, he's the one everybody goes to for stories nowadays. Besides, I heard you've become quite a storyteller yourself, Connie.
13: Yeah, Jenny and Courtney are still talking about your version of Ruth.
5: I think you can handle this one without me, Connie, don't you?
6: Well, yeah, I guess so. Thanks anyway.
5: Now, Jason, you were about to tell me something?
13: Well, how much do you know about the board's vote to send you on the missions tour?
5: Well, only what Joanne told me. It was nearly unanimous. 12 yeses and one... Jason... You voted no?
13: Guilty as charged.
5: But why?
13: Well, because I'm not sure you should go, for one thing. You just got back, and you're tired.
5: Well, that can't be the only reason.
13: No, it's not. The other reason is that...
5: Oh, boy. Yes, Connie?
6: I'm sorry. You know, I just thought of something else I really need your help with.
5: What is it?
6: Well, you see, there's this friend of mine, Monica... And she's thinking of sneaking out to a rock concert that her mother wouldn't approve of. Well, she asked me what I thought about it, and, well, you know, I was wondering if you could talk to her.
5: Me? But she asked you.
6: I know, but I think she'd really listen to you.
5: Connie, I don't even know this girl.
6: That's okay.
5: But I think I know what you're doing here.
6: Doing?
5: Yes. You're trying to make me feel needed so I won't go on the missions tour, aren't you?
6: Well, maybe.
5: All right. You go on downstairs, and once Jason and I are finished, we'll talk about this, okay?
6: Okay.
5: No more interruptions?
6: No more.
5: All right. I'll see you downstairs.
6: Okay.
13: That's 2 votes against.
5: Uh-huh. But you still haven't told me the main reason why you voted no.
13: Yeah. Well, when we were in the Middle East, I realized that I miss it.
5: Miss what?
13: The agency. I mean, not that I want to go back. I enjoy it here in Odyssey. I really do. Wit's End is great. It's home. But I...
5: You don't want to be stuck here, huh? And if I go, that's what'll happen, right?
13: Well, yeah. I mean, I just didn't realize how much I missed the travel and the excitement. Figuring things out on the fly and solving problems that are, well, a little harder than fixing a curlicue nozzle on an ice cream dispenser. Actually, Dad, I think I'm looking for the kind of challenge the missions tour would offer, which is why I want to tell the board that I'd like to apply to go.
5: Jason.
13: Mr. Whittaker.
5: Oh, now what?
13: Mr. Whittaker, I'm sorry if I'm intruding.
15: It's all right, Eugene. You're not the first.
5: What is it, Eugene?
13: I wanted to speak to you about the missions tour.
5: Why am I not surprised?
13: Well, pardon?
5: Never mind. What about the missions tour?
13: Well, I've been giving it a great deal of thought, and I believe I have a solution that will be satisfactory to everyone.
15: And that is?
13: Quite simply, I'll go.
5: You?
15: You?
6: You?
5: Connie.
6: I didn't interrupt, he did.
15: Why do you think your going is a satisfactory solution, Eugene?
13: Well, because almost no one in Odyssey wants Mr. Whittaker to leave. This way, he doesn't have to. And besides, I have come to the realization that I have been far too self-absorbed of late. Mission's work would force me to stop thinking of my own problems and place others ahead of myself, which is, after all, one of our primary Christian duties.
15: Well, that's all very noble and wonderful, Eugene, but I don't think you're qualified to go.
13: Huh?
15: I am.
13: Huh?
6: Wait a minute. Now you're going?
15: Oh, thinking about it.
6: I don't believe this. Is everybody leaving Odyssey?
5: I think we're all forgetting something here.
14: Hi, everyone.
5: Jack.
14: Am I interrupting something?
15: No more than anyone else.
14: Good. Because I really need to talk to you with...
5: Let me guess. About the missions tour.
14: How did you know?
13: It seems to be our theme.
6: Don't tell me you want to go.
14: Me? Oh, heavens no. I think Whit should go.
15: What?
6: Whit?
13: Why?
14: Well, it's a bit self-serving, I'll admit, but Whit... Did you know that if you don't go, then Joanne will have to?
5: She told you that?
14: Yes. She said she's the only other qualified candidate.
15: She is not. I'm perfectly qualified.
13: And I believe I could perform quite well if given the chance.
6: But if she wants to go, then let her go.
14: She doesn't want to go.
13: Now, wait a minute.
6: Well,
13: clearly,
5: Hold it. Quiet. Oh, good grief. What is this, a Marx Brothers routine? Well... I can see we're not going to get anything done around here until I make this decision. So, Jack, will you please go get Joanne and bring her back here?
14: Now?
5: Right now. And as for the rest of you, I want you to go downstairs, have a glass of lemonade, and stay there until Jack comes back. And by the time he does, I'll have an answer for you all. Now take off.
15: I really think that I'm the one that ought to go.
5: No talking! Don't talk, just go.
15: Okay.
5: Oh, now, where's that phone? Well, it's nice to see you all here, and quiet.
16: You're going, aren't you?
5: First things first, Connie. Whether I go or stay, there's something you should know. I appreciate what you were trying to do to keep me here. But you shouldn't feel bad about my not being needed like I used to be. I don't. In fact, I feel glad because it means that things are working the way they should. You know, I didn't create Wit's End to be something people would become dependent on, but so that the kids and you, Connie, and Eugene, and everybody who comes here can grow and move on. And you have grown, Connie. I can see it. And you have more growing to do. Maybe we'll do it together. And maybe we won't. But whatever happens, I want you to know I'm very, very proud of you.
16: Thanks, Whit. You're going, aren't you?
5: All right. All right, I promised you all a decision, and so here it is. No, I'm not going.
15: Oh, really?
5: Hold on now. I'm not finished. Wait a minute. I'm not going, and neither is anyone else in this room.
15: What? Well, Dad, why not?
17: Whit, what are you talking about?
5: Well, everybody here has great reasons as to why they or someone else should go or not go. Eugene, you talked about getting out of yourself and putting others first. Jason, you mentioned the excitement and the challenge of missions work. And Joanne, you feel the expediency of getting help to that region. All of those are very important, but... Well, no one has even mentioned the most important reason anyone should ever go into the mission field.
13: And that is?
5: God's calling. When I went to the Middle East, it was because I was 100% certain God had called me there. Other reasons fell beneath that, but I was sure of His calling. Now, can any of you say the same thing about this missions tour? Jason?
15: Well, no.
5: Eugene?
13: Negative.
5: Joanne?
17: No.
5: And I can't say it either. It's probably why I've been having so much trouble making this decision, and it's also why none of us should go.
17: But what about the situation in South America, Whit?
12: Are we just supposed to ignore them and hope for the best?
5: No, not at all. As a matter of fact, there's a highly qualified man already in the area.
15: Oh. Who?
5: A friend of mine, and Eugene's, actually. Dan Isidro.
18: Oh, yes, of course.
5: Now, Dan serves as a missionary to Latin and South America, but he's been working mostly from his own resources. I've been thinking for quite a while that UPF should officially support him. I just got off the phone with him, and he's ready to meet with the board immediately.
12: Oh, well, this is wonderful. I've been praying that God would provide, and maybe now he has.
6: Then everyone's staying?
5: Well, I didn't say that, Connie. I just said that no one here is going on this particular missions tour. It does mean, though, Jason, that you're free to come and go as you please now.
15: Thanks, Dad, but I think I'll stick around, at least for a while.
5: Looks like you'll be able to stick around a little while longer, too, Joanne, which should make you happy, Jack.
14: As a matter of fact, it does.
12: Oh, thanks, Whit, for everything.
5: Oh, thank you, Joanne, for helping me to see where I really belong.
14: Now, if you'll excuse us, we have a dinner engagement.
5: Oh, watch this guy, Joanne. He's a real smoothie.
12: Oh, I think I can handle him.
11: Well done, Mr. Whitaker. As usual, you've managed to arrive at a conclusion that benefits everyone.
5: Well, Odyssey may not be South America, Eugene, but I think if you look around, you'll find plenty of opportunities to put others ahead of yourself.
11: Somehow, Mr. Whitaker, I think you're right.
6: See, Whit? I told you we need you around here.
5: Yes, you did, Connie. And I have to say, it's great to be home.

0: looks like things are finally getting back to normal, or at least as normal as they ever get around Odyssey. What will the future hold? Only the Lord truly knows. But whatever it is, we can be certain of one thing. As long as we trust God, we can't go wrong. And that's all for now. If you ever want to write to me, I'd love to hear from you. The address is Adventures in Odyssey, Colorado Springs, Colorado, 80995. 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And I'm Chris, hoping you'll join us again next time for more Adventures in Odyssey.
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1: Are you a business owner? 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Generally, expanding one's business is appropriate. However, since 1982, I've seen many business people who are planning to expand their business proceed to do so because they believe that the availability of financing was God opening the door for them to go into debt. 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However, it could be Satan tempting you to get into debt. 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
2: 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One day, we hope to see her posts inspire others to the wonders that God can do.
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